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1: 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It's gonna be the jam of the year, baby. Join Magic Mark Petrie, Sir Reggie, and Dr. J as they kick off the 2026 Senior Summer Slam. 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

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It's gonna be the jam of the year, baby. Join Magic Mark Petrie, Sir Reggie, and Dr. J as they kick off the 2026 Senior Summer Slam. 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

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It's gonna be the jam of the year, baby. 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
3: Hey, everybody, you did. This is Lil York, straight from Kentucky. You know how I'm going to get down. I'm going to, hold on, let me talk to the family.
4: No, man. Get the hell on.
3: And I'm going to get back at you, you did. You know, we from the same woods and all, you know. We're going to kick it out all day, huh?
4: Are you kidding?
3: All right, okay. I'm going to get at you. Okay. Yeah, you duh. You know what I'm saying? We finna eat, you did. And mama's in there fooling with that sweet potato pie, but I told her she need to hold on, cause D-Boy want watermelon, chicken, and grits. But they really missed out on them chicken and dumplings and all them turnip greens and them ribs we be eating. But I told them, man, my granddaddy had some more stuff. He had some neck bones and some pinto beans, and we was gonna eat plenty good. And then Grandma Louie, she had some bacon. And you know how I am about bacon, and you know it was gonna drive me crazy. And then I was telling Clutch the other day that we need to stop.
5: Too black, too strong. Too black, too strong.
6: 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Matter of fact, it's safe to say that they would rather switch

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1: 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We lost our religion, our culture, our God. 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
2: downtown Port Arthur, Texas, the city of courtesy, love, the city of courtesy, courage, strength, and love that should be contagious. With the breeze, agree to disagree and be lovingly disagreeable. That's just the way it is. That's just the way it is. Okay, today is Wednesday. What is the day's date? The day is Wednesday, May the 6th. May the 6th. Is it May the 6th? May the 6th? Yeah. No, May the 13th. Oh, yeah. May the 13th, 2026. Georgia to Alzheimer's. I try to not keep up with so many days. But anyway, it's Wednesday, May the 13th, 2026. Coming up on Monday, May the 18th. That will begin early voting, I believe. May the 18th will be early voting, and it will run through to May the 22nd. That's early voting for the runoffs, and the day for the final day to vote is May 26th. Now, you can vote at any precinct that in Jefferson County that you choose, because the county is running the runoff elections. And for those of you who voted earlier in the other election for the runoffs and you didn't see people that you wanted to vote for on that ballot, those persons will be on this major runoff ballot coming up on this next election beginning next week. Excuse me. Just a moment. Pull the mic. Okay. Now, today, you heard the announcements and primed you up for with the music that was being played to discuss with you today. Hopefully, changes, and this whole concept of rebuilding American relationship, direction, and so solutions based with some history. That I need to share with you so that you will understand how we got here and then the thoughts of the threat to our democracy and how to save it. As this administration in just 6 months has dealt with an outright attack on civil liberties and causing us to go into a revolution. Strategies to solutions. I've given you information in the past few weeks, but shortly I will be retiring, and hopefully someone will pick up the mantle and go. But as we all evolve, I have been received a reassignment, and I certainly will be talking more about that in the coming days. Reluctantly, but evolving towards the best completion of our spiritual missions. Noting that the technology means of survival will be fully automated, as humans focus instead on the spiritual growth. And such growth will, if you're not ready for it, but if you are, it will move us into an ever high energy state. Be very, very careful in the use of AI, but it will enhance some things, but it will also cause us some dangers. So you have to be very, very careful, because this whole thing will transform our bodies into a spiritual form and unite this dimension of existence, I believe, with the afterlife dimension. That will be the ending of the cycle of birth and death. I've learned and all these years to stay connected to divine energy within and actively pursuing a sense of spiritual mission enculturalization and re-education of human culture that has continued to transform. So there are insights that I have discussed with you before, but the one I want to tell you about right now is a ninth insight. You know, we have those six senses, but then there's a ninth if you open the third eye. And that ninth insight is the awareness of how our culture is evolving in this 21st century. It's been changing so fast that we have shifted jobs and maybe whole careers based on whatever illnesses or diseases or wars or whatever has come by. And many times during a typical lifetime, and because of computers and other technological advances, leaving the industrial age really behind. So I have understood in this ninth insight that I had to shift up my focus from making the necessary ideologies and of our civilization to rapid knowledge and what to make and when to make of it and how to become faster and faster. So as we continue to evolve spiritually. I'm not talking about that form organized religion. I'm talking about an inner spiritual reality that will embrace our whole increased automation of the basic means of substance in this world and focus individually on our spiritual purpose. We have to listen to our intuition, and there are things that we will learn to be in the right place at the right time in order to provide our own unique truth to others. I've given as much as I possibly can give right now, and I must give in another realm. In another realm. To a cry at the same time, a state of to those who provide with this whole re-education information. I'm learning every day. I'm learning every day not to become the dominant structure of an economic life, but of a life that is more spiritually processed of giving. And as I've done that, I've learned to share history reoccurring. So my life has become focused completely on personal evolution, but to also share that evolution with many others and interact with others so that we can achieve higher energy levels through interpersonal ethnic information, a body of state that will continue to increase and the vibrations until we become purely spiritual beings. Area 51 was no joke and was no myth as we look forward to what's going on in this planet Earth. Maybe I shouldn't go right there now, but as this occurs, we will live not just in the physical dimension, but in an afterlife dimension as well. And when we do that, the two dimensionals unite as one, which will be ending the cycle of birth and death. Our birth was one and death is the other. I tried to explain that when I talked about even the resurrection of Christ. Change is not a threat to our lives, but an invitation to live. An invitation to live. And when we do that, we understand that change is life. Life is change. Change means that I believe from the moment to moment, things become different and new. Change is also growth. And when we grow spiritually, we experience changes within, and here in where difficulties may arise in our adult minds, spiritual growth is not easy because we have a natural human resistance to the unknown. I have a lot of things that I was uncertain of, but I want to tell you something about how you deal with that. How I deal with that is often I wanted to keep things the way they were and cling to the familiar. But even if the familiar was less than satisfying and far from being happy, change is often threatening to us. And we have nothing to fear, and except fear itself, and everything to gain by accepting it in our lives. So the changes that encourage us to let go of the familiar and embrace the unknown, and when you do that, do it with trust and openness, because it teaches us that we are, that we, as we welcome change, we will be able to make the best choices in each moment, not just for ourselves, but for others also. It can be fun. It can be fresh. It can be challenging. As I said in the beginning, change is life. Not all change. Be aware of this. Not all changes are good for you. Some or others. There will be haters. There will be supporters. But not all change is good. Which I come to the current events of our lives here in America. All change is not necessarily good. Because there is a push to take over and go backwards. We got an election coming up. And I'm not quite sure if many people may have got an overstanding of what I was trying to tell you last week. Malcolm X said, a chump can sit. A chump can sit. You can sit up on anything, but you have to swing up. And that's not necessarily violence. Because you still have to fight. And like I said, it's not a fight that has to be in violent terms. But living and changing has to be in terms of openness and honesty and with dignity, integrity, and with a character of, it's not just for me, it's for us. We have been born to fight, and fight we will. Fight we will. Because we are always appear to be at a crossroads in this life in America. Be human first. Human first. And when you deal with dealing with people who are wanting to run for politics, you need to ask some questions. What are the biggest issues facing the residents right now? How does these things with the court and the council and the commissions interact with low-income and working-class citizens? Because those are the crusts. The elitists, remember that passage in the Bible about the rich man? Okay? He didn't think that he needed help. He didn't think that he needed anything because he had everything. But he lost his soul. So, even in the concept of the spiritual, the scripture, the poor will always be with you, you still must take care of the poor, the low income, the working class, the sick, and the shut-in. You have to ensure families that when they cannot afford legal representation that is provided, when they cannot, for no reason that they don't work, you don't eat, excuse me, when they can't afford things, there has to be representation. There has to be justice. What does justice really mean in a community that has historically felt unheard? And how, if you want to be elected and in service, how are you going to build trust with communities of color, with communities of low economic discrimination? Why should the voters re-elect you, or why should they elect you What makes you different from your opponent? Those are some things. Because everybody said, not everybody, but some people say that all politicians are the same. Grafty, greedy, and they don't care about you after you vote for them. But there's a thing that black public officials carry, a responsibility in a historically marginalized community. There has to be a balance of cultural awareness and impartiality. You want to be a leader, but you have to fight for equality. There has to be integrity, and you have to challenge these people who want to your vote. You have to challenge them. You have to ensure that you can trust them, that you have to feel intelligent enough to deal with that. Now, when we talk, you hear a lot of these people in power talk about religion to win votes. And there's nothing wrong with having faith, but there's a difference between having faith and using faith as a campaign strategy. Quoting scriptures doesn't automatically make someone qualify. Holding a Bible doesn't replace holding yourself accountable. We have the Secretary of War quoting the Bible and quoting a movie to enhance the balance of power in money to right now about Iran. When the historical information that is there that you have to read goes 70, not 47 years ago, but 70, almost 100 years ago. Almost 100 years ago to what countries did to Iran. Those people have not forgotten, even though the generations have changed. Even here in Port Arthur, when candidates lean heavily on religion to elevate their character, voters should ask, what are your policies? When they say, I love Port Arthur, I love Beaumont, I love Jefferson, what are your policies? What is your record? You need to ask these people this. Before you even go to the poll, if they're standing out there in the poll and they want to talk to you and hand you leaflets and cards and say, vote for me and my name is this and my name is that, you need to say, how will you serve people who don't share your beliefs? Faith should inspire humility. Not be used as a shortcut to power. Your name doesn't mean da-da. If your character is shown through your actions, not versus, well, my daddy was this and my mama was this, and Port Arthur, I lived here all my life, and that does not compensate integrity or leadership. I hope I'm getting through, because this is something that's really, really, really, really important when it comes down to putting people in leadership positions. We've often heard, and I'm going to play the full reading of the Declaration of Independence, and if I have time, I want to get to the Supreme Court. The full reading of the Declaration of Independence, because it tells us something about people who and their character who are in positions. That Declaration of Independence doesn't just apply to the president or the Washington, D.C. It applies to the local governments also. That whole thing in plain, I'm going to give it to you in plain English as I can. Separation of church and state simply means the government is not supposed to run the church, and the church is not supposed to run the government. That's just as simple as that. In America, we have a Bill of Rights and amendments and everything. You can believe in God. You can not believe in God. You can follow any faith or no faith at all. And the government must still treat you the same. In America, you're supposed to, no matter what color nationality you are, the government is supposed to treat you the same. Public officials can have their personal religious beliefs or their biases or their cultural differences, but they cannot use their office to push their religion or their cultural bias or their racism onto everyone else. The Constitution protects freedom of religion, race, creed, or color. And that includes the freedom from religion, race, creed, or color when it comes to government decisions. But that's not what's been happening here lately. So when you deal, not just the federal government, but down home here on an outhouse, when someone runs for office, what matters most is whether they will follow the law. Now, there's some things that the law ain't right about. And you got to protest and you have to change it. I'm going to share that with you. But protect everyone's rights and serve the whole community, and not just people who share your beliefs or your faith or your money. In simple terms, plain English I'm giving you, the law is public, and the government must work for us all. Not just the federal government, I'm telling you. The local elections are so important, so very, very, very important. Very important. And some of you out there are sitting back because, well, it ain't no president running. But I'm telling you, we have to talk about direction and the solutions. Where do we go from here? Where do we go from here? We have to approach everything, not just black issues, but American issues, collectively, honestly, and strategically. We don't just improve one community. We strengthen the entire country. The solutions are here. You actually, I heard Prophet Zwinny T. Mosey talk about we have to look back to our ancestors. Well, I've been telling y'all that for 40 years. The answers are there. But the question is whether we're willing to take all those things seriously enough to act. It's always been there. Some of us grow slowly. Some of us don't grow at all. Changes. We can't continue to go backwards. We have to keep moving forward. And in order to move forward, you got to fight. You were born to fight. Born to fight. And for you so-called black people, you just can't use that name. Say, I'm black and I'm proud. You have to work. You have to believe in it because you were born to fight. I'm Teos Morningstar. Keep it locked. Trade Winds of the Ancestors.

0: please.
1: Briefly, phones are open. Studio phone number is 409-982-0247. In brief, what is happening in the very near future is that next month the Supreme Court is scheduled to hear the 14th Amendment arguments that is being brought by the President of the United States. The 14th Amendment argument that's going to be brought to about birthright. I said to you to read some time ago the diary of Anne Frank and of the plot and information that was there of Nazi Germany. Some of you may have, some of you may not. Well, if you're not familiar with it, you could simply just get a simple summary of it if you go to YouTube or go to Google it, and it'll be best if you read the whole book. Well, during this administration, several nationalities have been gone after. And this is the way with the 14th Amendment for it, him to come after us. Now, somebody will say, well, it's just because they're going after the migrants and the DACA people and the people who are not citizens of the United States. But you see, I want to say something to you, because there was a judge. Let me see if I can find it and read it to you explicitly. There's a judge that was on the bench, and he made a statement that is quite evident of what the plan is of 2025. A statement that is fixed in the 2025 plan. See if I can find it. And that statement lets you know quite explicitly what the plan is. And it reads as such. Did y'all see where Trump outright called Rachel Scott a B? I mean, just outright called her a B. You know, there's fights in Alabama, Georgia, and Tennessee about the redistricting and everything. And it's quite explicit that we are in a war. We are in a war. Hakeem Jeffries called Donald Trump the most stupidest president ever. I'm trying to find that statement while I'm trying to at the same time. There are people, and it didn't happen here in Texas, except for Jasmine Crockett, but Al Green, to try to fight and explain stuff about the redistricting. But it wasn't many African Americans that was doing it. But in other states, in these other states, they are livid about what these people are doing to about redistricting. Texas got away with it. Texas got away with it. I can't find it. Okay, let me play this and I'll find it for you. Here is the Declaration of Independence. And I want you to listen close. I've done this before, but maybe people didn't hear it. And so repetitiveness is a key for learning. So let me play it again. In it, you will hear characteristics and things that make you aware of the government that we have now, that these founding fathers knew that this kind of thing could happen, almost prophetically. Keep it locked. I'll be right back.
0: Waging war against us. He has plundered our seas, ravaged our coasts, burnt our towns, and destroyed the lives of our people. He is at this time transporting large armies of foreign mercenaries to complete the works of death, desolation, and tyranny, already begun with circumstances of cruelty and perfidy scarcely paralleled in the most barbarous ages, and totally unworthy the head of a civilized nation. He has constrained our fellow citizens taken captive on the high seas to bear arms against their country, to become the executioners of their friends and brethren.
1: Oh, boy. Just give me a moment. Just give me a moment. I'll be right back. Just give me a moment. Just give me a moment. Start this over again for you. Here we go. Thank you.
0: In Congress, July 4th, 1776. The unanimous declaration of the 13 United States of America. When in the course of human events it becomes necessary for one people to dissolve the political bands which have connected them with another, and to assume among the powers of the earth the separate and equal station to which the laws of nature and of nature's God entitle them, a decent respect to the opinions of mankind requires that they should declare the causes which impel them to the separation. We hold these truths to be self-evident, that all men are created equal, that they are endowed by their Creator with certain unalienable rights, that among these are life, liberty, and the pursuit of happiness, that to secure these rights, governments are instituted among men deriving their just powers from the consent of the governed, that whenever any form of government becomes destructive of these ends, it is the right of the people to alter or to abolish it, and to institute new government, laying its foundation on such principles and organizing its powers in such forms as to them shall seem most likely to affect their safety and happiness. Prudence indeed will dictate that governments long established should not be changed for light and transient causes. And accordingly, all experience hath shown that mankind are more disposed to suffer while evils are sufferable than to right themselves by abolishing the forms to which they are accustomed. But when a long train of abuses and usurpations pursuing invariably the same object evinces a design to reduce them under absolute despotism, it is their right, it is their duty to throw off such government and to provide new guards for their future security. Such has been the patient sufferance of these colonies, and such is now the necessity which constrains them to alter their former systems of government. The history of the present King of Great Britain is a history of repeated injuries and usurpations, all having in direct object the establishment of an absolute tyranny over these states. To prove this, let facts be submitted to a candid world. He has refused his assent to laws, the most wholesome and necessary for the public good. He has forbidden his governors to pass laws of immediate and pressing importance unless suspended in their operation till his assent should be obtained. And when so suspended, he has utterly neglected to attend to them. He has refused to pass other laws for the accommodation of large districts of people, unless those people would relinquish the right of representation in the legislature, a right inestimable to them and formidable to tyrants only. He has called together legislative bodies at places unusual, uncomfortable, and distant from the depository of their public records for the sole purpose of fatiguing them into compliance with his measures. He has dissolved representative houses repeatedly for opposing with manly firmness his invasions on the rights of the people. He has refused for a long time after such dissolutions to cause others to be elected, whereby the legislative powers, incapable of annihilation, have returned to the people at large for their exercise, the state remaining in the meantime exposed to all the dangers of invasion from without and convulsions within. He has endeavored to prevent the population of these states, for that purpose obstructing the laws of naturalization of foreigners, refusing to pass others to encourage their migrations hither, and raising the conditions of new appropriations of lands. He has obstructed the administration of justice by refusing his assent to laws for establishing judiciary powers. He has made judges dependent on his will alone for the tenure of their offices and the amount and payment of their salaries. He has erected a multitude of new offices and sent hither swarms of officers to harass our people and eat out their substance. He has kept among us in times of peace standing armies without the consent of our legislatures. He has affected to render the military independent of and superior to the civil power. He has combined with others to subject us to a jurisdiction foreign to our Constitution and unacknowledged by our laws, giving his assent to their acts of pretended legislation, for quartering large bodies of armed troops among us, for protecting them by a mock trial from punishment for any murders which they should commit on the inhabitants of these states, for cutting off our trade with all parts of the world, for imposing taxes on us without our consent, for depriving us in many cases of the benefits of trial by jury, for transporting us beyond seas to be tried for pretended offenses, for abolishing the free system of English laws in a neighboring province, establishing therein an arbitrary government, and enlarging its boundaries so as to render it at once an example and fit instrument for introducing the same absolute rule into these colonies, for taking away our charters, abolishing our most valuable laws, and altering fundamentally the forms of our governments, for suspending our own legislatures and declaring themselves invested with power to legislate for us in all cases whatsoever. He has abdicated government here by declaring us out of his protection and waging war against us. He has plundered our seas, ravaged our coasts, burnt our towns, and destroyed the lives of our people. He is at this time transporting large armies of foreign mercenaries to complete the works of death, desolation, and tyranny already begun with circumstances of cruelty and perfidy scarcely paralleled in the most barbarous ages and totally unworthy the head of a civilized nation. He has constrained our fellow citizens taken captive on the high seas to bear arms against their country, to become the executioners of their friends and brethren, or to fall themselves by their hands. He has excited domestic insurrections among us, and has endeavored to bring on the inhabitants of our frontiers, the merciless Indian savages whose known rule of warfare is an undistinguished destruction of all ages, sexes, and conditions. In every stage of these oppressions, we have petitioned for redress in the most humble terms. Our repeated petitions have been answered only by repeated injury. A prince whose character is thus marked by every act which may define a tyrant is unfit to be the ruler of a free people. Nor have we been wanting in attention to our British brethren. We have warned them from time to time of attempts by their legislature to extend an unwarrantable jurisdiction over us. We have reminded them of the circumstances of our emigration and settlement here. We have appealed to their native justice and magnanimity, and we have conjured them by the ties of our common kindred to disavow these usurpations, which would inevitably interrupt our connections and correspondence. They too have been deaf to the voice of justice and of consanguinity. We must, therefore, acquiesce in the necessity which denounces our separation and hold them, as we hold the rest of mankind, enemies in war, in peace, friends. We, therefore, the representatives of the United States of America, in General Congress, assembled, appealing to the Supreme Judge of the world for the rectitude of our intentions, do, in the name and by the authority of the good people of these colonies, solemnly publish and declare that these United Colonies are, and of right ought to be, free and independent states, that they are absolved from all allegiance to the British Crown, and that all political connection between them and the state of Great Britain is and ought to be totally dissolved, and that as free and independent states, they have full power to levy war, conclude peace, contract alliances, establish commerce, and to do all other acts and things which independent states may of right do. And for the support of this declaration, with a firm reliance on the protection of divine providence, we mutually pledge to each other our lives, our fortunes, and our sacred honor.

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2: Okay, there you have it. Sound familiar? Or what? Back then, that's what they wanted. They wanted to change. And hopefully get involved to for freedom. And they did it. But they knew for some strange poetic reasoning, they knew that someone one day would come along. And 250 years later, someone comes along, and what happens? We have the very same thing again. Not from Britain, not from the crown. And when people say no kings, well, not from the crown of Britain and 1776, but from right here in America, from the enemy within. Okay, I did find that explosive remark. And that was a Speaker of the House, Nathaniel Ledbetter, Ledbetter. And I'm going to read this so that you can get a better understanding, because his remarks was explosive. Now, he is disputing accusation that he called for overturning the 14th Amendment to the Constitution after remarks made during a Friday press conference on Alabama's redistricting litigation sparked a backlash online. So this group of people, which comes from the Alabama Political Reporter, they undercut the claims that he called for the end of the 14th Amendment. So being in Alabama, and this was a political forum, but the thing is, the controversy stemmed from remarks that Ledbetter made while discussing legislation approved by the Alabama legislature that would trigger new primary elections in several congressional districts and two Montgomery area state Senate districts, and if Alabama prevails on in ongoing court challenges over redistricting maps. The legislation follows a U.S. Supreme Court recent ruling in Louisiana versus Callis. You know, they got that. In Louisiana, a decision many Republican-led states review as a potential opening to challenge court-ordered congressional districts created through prior Voting Rights Act litigation. Listen to me clearly. During the press conference, Ledbetter discussed the possibility that the ruling could allow Alabama to revisit congressional districts and altering through federal litigation. This is his quote. Well, it certainly gives us an opportunity to look at those congressional districts again, unquote, Ledbetter said, referring to the legal obstacles surrounding Alabama's maps, quote, and certainly hope that the Supreme Court will overturn the 14th Amendment, which gives us a slot to revisit. Now, that means that if it does that the 14th Amendment is not going to give us citizenship as black people, descendants of slaves. See, that's the underlying current. Now, Marie, standing alone, the remarks sound explosive. In a modern American politics, few constitutional issues carry more historic and political weight than the 14th Amendment, phew, which guarantees equal protection under the law and was ratified following the Civil War. Not all the states approved of it, okay? Not all states ratified it. Some fought against it and didn't ratify it until late in the 20th century. But the exchange did not end there. Leadbelter continued discussing what he viewed as federal court interference with Alabama's restricting authority, arguing lawmakers, not courts, should draw district lines. Quote, "It's our job to draw those district lines," unquote, Leadbelter said. Quote, "And for the court to interfere with that, I thought it was a slap in the face because we've spent hundreds of thousands of dollars in reapportionment drawing those maps." About money. And money is controlling and not only the maps, but the voting. Okay? Hold on. I got more. Hold on. The confusion partially stems from the evolving legal posture of Alabama's restriction case. The original Allen versus McGillan dispute focused largely on Section 2 of the Voters' Rights Act. Remember, the Supreme Court docked out that. It watered down the 1965 Voters' Rights Act, but we got to go back to the 13th, 14th, and 15th Amendment. They've been watering this down. This Supreme Court's been doing that. But large later rulings involving Alabama's revised 2023 congressional map also included findings tied to the 14th Amendment Equal Protection Clause. After reporters pressed him on the remark, Leadbelter attempted to clarify, quote, "What happened in Louisiana gave us a clear runaway," unquote. Quote, "But because of the court order that we had with the 14th Amendment, it kind of doesn't give us the ability to move forward." And that's the key. That is the key. Representative Chris Pringle then stepped in and framed the issue more precisely, explaining that the courts had found Alabama's maps violated both Section 2 of the Voters' Rights Act and the 14th Amendment. Quote, "The court changed the process with which you can get a Section 2 violation," unquote. Quote, "But the court, just like in Louisiana, said that the Section 2 violation rose to the level of a 14th Amendment violation. So naturally, our attorneys are going to appeal that decision." A reporter then asked directly whether Leadbelter meant overturning the Constitution Amendment itself or overturning the court's 14th Amendment finding against Alabama maps. Quote, "So you're talking about the court removing that charge or returning that charge, not overturning the 14th Amendment?" He said, "Yes. But you see, it's already out there." See, they speak, and then they try to clear it, what is that word? Twisted. They right off the top of their heads, they're telling you what's happening, and then when they get pressed about it, "Oh, wait a minute, hold it, that ain't what I meant." Okay? So reading on, "The misunderstanding largely rose because Leadbelter compressed a complicated legal issue into a single phrase. Alabama's current congressional litigation now involves both Voting Rights Act claims and constitutional findings tied to the 14th Amendment, a distinction Pringle later articulated more clearly doing the exchange. Okay, seems like I got a call. I haven't finished, but let me take the call. Caller, you're on. Okay, caller, call back. I'll take your call. I'll take your call. Now, a distinction Pringle later articulated more clearly during the exchange. No part of the exchange shows Leadbetter advocated. Breeze Radio, you're on the air with the Trade Winds. Howdy, partner. Do you have something to say about the Constitution, about what I'm saying?
3: Yes.
2: Speak a little louder. Speak a little louder, please.
3: Yes.
2: Go ahead. Yes, I can hear you now.
3: The terminology that you're looking for when to suggest something is called subliminal seduction. Now, I want to talk about that Louisiana case where they sent those, gerrymandered those lines from Shreveport, Louisiana down to Baton Rouge. That's going to give us a chance. They did that. The Republican Party went along with it simply because they didn't want their three seats disturbed. They allowed the blacks to extend from Shreveport down to Baton Rouge. I think that's going to give us a shot at Texas. We got district minds from other side of Houston here in Port Arthur. Go ahead. I'm going to listen to the rest of your comments.
2: I don't understand what you're saying, though. You're saying, how could that have Texas has already done an injustice to the people of color here in Texas.
3: They can take it back to court. Based on that Supreme Court ruling in Louisiana, they can take that case back to court.
2: Who can take that case back to court?
3: The people in Texas.
2: Okay, but there's no move to do that.
3: It just happened. I feel it's going to happen. And if they do, they're going to use that Louisiana case where they gerrymandered all the way down to from Shreveport down to Baton Rouge so they wouldn't disturb those three Republican seats. That's been outlawed. Now, is that what you're saying? Is that just the Louisiana Supreme Court, or was that the
2: The U.S. Supreme Court. And see, that's what I'm trying to tell you. The U.S. Supreme Court, there were courts that here in Texas that tried to stop them from here in Texas. But the U.S. Supreme Court went on and approved it, said it was okay. They overturned the lower courts here in Texas.
3: Well, you can't have it both ways.
2: I understand that you can't have it both ways. But see, the thing is that what I'm trying to explain now, what Leadbetter said, this is a thing. The 14th Amendment is coming up in the Supreme Court come June. They're talking about ruling on it. And what it will do is solidify all these redistricting things that people are trying to do. He overspoke, because that's what Trump is trying to do, to take over elections and at the same time to not just have the DACA people or people who are naturalized citizens, but to go back and demolish the whole Dred Scott decision, because the Dred Scott decision actually said that black folks were not citizens.
3: Yeah, that's true. That is true. I'm gonna back it down. I'm gonna get off there and listen at your comments. Go ahead.
2: All right. Thank you so much. You see, and thank you, caller, for giving me that opportunity to explain that, because this whole distinction matters. It matters because Alabama's redistricting litigation now involves both voting rights claims, the Voters' Rights Act, because they watered down the Section 2 claims, and the court's constitution findings under the 14th Amendment. So, and that legal nuisance is becoming blurred during the back and forth. He just said it. Texas can use this because of Louisiana. There's a back and forth litigation, and this guy just said it. We've spent a lot of money on doing all of this. Well, come on. You're spending a lot of money back and forth, trying to follow Trump's move to actually delineate black folks in America from being citizens. I'm telling you, this is a backlash in terms of a revolution. They're trying to bring back the whole Confederacy in terms of what's going on. These people are not going to change and not give up. So we have to fight. And I don't mean violence. That was a thing that Malcolm X said something about. There's going to be blood in the streets until y'all do what y'all supposed to do and give us our rights. The fact of it is that before the Europeans ever came here on Plymouth Rock, there was free black people in this country. There was free people in this country. Even with the Native Americans, they changed the whole racial context of Native Americans and started calling them Negroes. Because they didn't want to acknowledge that these nations of people who were already here free. Dr. Martin Luther King said this, and he was on target. He was on target when he said this, that Negroes, black people, find themselves in their own land being discriminated against. Our ancestors, long before slavery, that's what he was talking about. He hit it, and it went over a whole bunch of people's heads. It went over a whole bunch of people's heads. In our own land, they enslaved us and took away our rights. Don't forget that. Don't misunderstand that. And they still trying to do it. Crossroads, we always at a crossroads. Dr. King also said it too. He said, we want our freedom, we want it now. Because it was always ours. Y'all keep it locked. Phone number is 409-982-0247. Thank you, caller. You inspired me to tell you the truth. I hope you got it.
4: 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Everybody in this joint!

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0: So in January and February, 1857 now, the court is adjudicating or discussing this, and from correspondence and other things, we kind of know what happened. First of all, there were three issues in this case, three issues before the court, okay? One, was there a case at all? Was Dred Scott a citizen of the United States? Could he sue in federal court? There were some people who said, no, a black person cannot be a citizen, and therefore Dred Scott, there's no case. Just throw it out of court. There's no case here because Dred Scott can't sue. That's one issue. Can he or can he not? Two, obviously, is he free? Did residence on free soil make him free or not? Since he voluntarily went back, it seems, to Missouri. And finally, did Congress have the right? Everyone knows that a state had the right. Illinois had the right to bar slavery. No one doubts that. Did Congress have the right to prohibit slavery in the Missouri Compromise in that large western territory? So when the court met, as always happens, some of the justices wanted to deal with this on a very narrow sort of technical ground. You know, you could just throw out the case on various grounds and that'd be the end of that. But there were others who wanted to make a much more sweeping decision. And Taney was one of them. Taney had this idea that the court could solve the problem. You know, here's the Supreme Court is being given the opportunity to solve the slavery issue. Solve the sectional issue. So let's do it. Let's do it here. Let's take the bull by the horns. And so very quickly, Taney and the four Southerners decided to issue a broad decision, which would include declaring the Missouri Compromise unconstitutional. Now, the Missouri Compromise had already been repealed, remember, in 1854 in the Kansas-Nebraska Act. But by declaring it unconstitutional, you would be saying that Congress can never prohibit slavery in any territory in the future. It's not just this old law that they don't have the right to do that. So, but Taney kind of realized that you can't have a 5-4 decision with all the five representatives coming from slave states and all the four who are against the decision coming from free states. That would not look very good. That would not look like a legitimate decision. It would simply look like five pro-slavery people outvoting for, it wouldn't have any legitimacy in the North. So one of the justices, one of the justices wrote to President Buchanan, President-elect Buchanan, in February 1857, saying, we're moving toward this case, but it would be really good if we could get a Northerner on our side. Why don't you get in touch with Justice Greer of Pennsylvania? Buchanan knew him from Pennsylvania. We have a Pennsylvania. Why don't we try to get him to vote with the Southerners? And Buchanan did this. This is irregular, to say the least, although hardly unknown. Presidents have interfered in Supreme Court decisions. Subsequently, President Roosevelt was in communication with Louis Brandeis quite a few times. President Johnson used to do that now. So in other words, it's known. But nonetheless, it's still irregular. And then when in his inaugural address, March 4th, 1857, Buchanan says, I understand that the Supreme Court is about to issue a ruling in this famous case. And what I don't know what it is, you know, I don't know what the ruling is, although he already did know what it was going to be. But we should all abide by it. You know, the court is going to adjudicate this matter and everybody has to go along with what the court, which should abide by what the court decides. So, and then a few days later, the Dred Scott decision is issued. So what was the Dred Scott decision? That's not an entirely easy question to answer, because the most famous part of the Dred Scott decision is what we call obiter dicta. That is to say, it's just Taney yakking on. That's not a legal phrase, but you know, it's Taney. It's an opinion by Taney, which is actually not the decision of the court. It's in his opinion. And there were varying votes on various questions. There's not just one single Dred Scott decision. But nonetheless, here's what was decided by various majorities. Number one, was Dred Scott a citizen who could sue in federal court? And of course, this is the most famous part of the case. Taney said no. the Constitution is only for white people. The founding fathers felt, and this is the most famous or infamous sentence in the Dred Scott decision, the founding fathers felt that the black man has no rights which the white man is bound to respect. Okay? The black man has no rights which the white... By the way, there are some excerpts in the Janap book. You can see all the how this is all put out. But all right. No rights which a white man is bound to respect. Later on, Thaddeus Stevens would say in Congress, this sentence damned Tawney to everlasting fame and, I fear, everlasting fire. He would go to hell because of this infamous statement. Now, the fact is that citizenship was very vaguely defined at the time. There was no real legal definition of who was an American citizen. Today, there is a clear definition. The 14th Amendment to the Constitution tells you who is an American citizen. Anybody born in the United States or who goes through the naturalization process. But there was no such law. The Constitution talks about the privileges and immunities of citizens, but it neither tells you what those privileges and immunities are or who the citizens are. Otherwise, it's quite clear. Tawney admitted that a state could make a black person a citizen, as Massachusetts did. Massachusetts recognized black people as citizens. Blacks could vote in Massachusetts. They could do whatever else citizens might want to do in Massachusetts. But that didn't mean the nation had to recognize them. The nation, he says, is a family, a white family, and no state can introduce a new member into this family. And therefore, among other things, the comity clause of the Constitution does not apply to black people. That's a very important thing. In other words, the comity clause says that the states have to recognize as citizens the citizens of other states. In other words, if you move from New York to Illinois, they can't discriminate against you because you come from New York, right? You got to enjoy the same rights as people from Illinois. The states cannot differentiate among people from different states. But states did differentiate about blacks. There were states that prohibited black people from entering the state. By the way, in the North, Illinois, Indiana, Kansas had laws making it illegal for a black person to enter the state. How can you do that if they're citizens? Well, Tawney said they're not citizens, so no problem. The comity clause doesn't apply to them. There were precedents, but they were kind of vague. There were cases where this had been discussed in the past. There were some federal administrations had recognized blacks as citizens. Some had not. Most had not. Black people were not issued passports, for example, if they wanted to travel. However, back then, you didn't need a passport to travel. Most people didn't have a passport when they traveled. So not having a passport wasn't that big a deal, actually. Nonetheless, but here's the real question. This statement of Tawney is an exercise in what nowadays they call original intent, right? Tawney is not saying, I don't, this maybe is getting a bum rap here. He didn't say, I don't believe a black man has no rights that a white man is bound to respect. He said, I actually don't have much prejudice. But we are bound by the views of the founders. The founders. He says, the founders, the people who wrote the Constitution, did not believe that a black person had any rights. Not me. We've moved on. But we got to go with what the founders put into the Constitution. That's original intent. You hear that frequently from some members of the, you know, Scalia, others, that's their, you know, this originalism doctrine. So this is an exercise in that, and it's a rather telling indictment, if it's true, of the founding of this nation and a kind of a casting a bright light on the contradiction of the American Revolution, where people created a constitution to secure the blessings of liberty, and yet, if Tawney is right, they didn't believe black people should have any of those rights. The Dred Scott decision makes the 14th Amendment necessary after the Civil War in order to establish, beyond all doubt, in the Constitution, the citizenship of African-American people in this country. Is it true? Is this a good reading? I don't know, you know. I'm sure there are many founders who didn't really believe blacks were part of the body politic, but there were many who did. African-American men could vote in most of the states at the time the Constitution was ratified. African-American men voted to elect delegates to the conventions that ratified the Constitution. So how can you say they weren't citizens if they're actually part of the ratification process of this very document? But anyway, only two other justices touched on this issue at all. So that wasn't really a decision of the Supreme Court. It was just a statement by the Chief Justice, but it became the most famous element. Most of the justices avoided it altogether because you could, if that was the case, then there's no case, then you don't have to go on. That's the end of the case. There's no case. Why have an opinion on anything else if Dred Scott can't even sue? But of course, they did go on.
1: Dred Scott was born into slavery, but he dared to fight for his freedom in court. In 1857, after years of legal battles, the U.S. Supreme Court ruled he wasn't a citizen and had no right to sue. That decision shocked the nation. It said black people could never be citizens, fueling tensions that would soon ignite the Civil War. But Dred Scott's courage didn't go unnoticed. His case exposed the deep injustice of slavery and pushed the country closer to change. Years later, freedom finally came, not just for him, but for millions. His stand shook history. Want more powerful stories that shape the world? Subscribe now and never miss a one-minute lesson that matters. The slave who

wherein they reside. That's the citizenship clause. No state. Today we're going to talk about the 14th Amendment. Let's begin with the text. All persons born or naturalized in the United States and subject to the jurisdiction thereof are citizens of the United States and of the state wherein they reside. That's the citizenship clause. No state shall make or enforce any law which shall abridge the privileges or immunities of citizens of the United States. That's the privileges or immunities clause. Nor shall any state deprive any person of life, liberty, or property without due process of law. That's the due process clause. Nor deny to any person within its jurisdiction the equal protection of the laws. That's the equal protection clause. Well, where did this language come from? Let's tell the story of the 14th Amendment. And it's such an important and interesting story. It follows from the backlash against the 13th Amendment to the Constitution, which banned slavery in the U.S. And after the 13th Amendment passed, southern states tried to reintroduce slavery by other means, by passing a series of laws called the Black Codes. And these codes denied the newly freed African Americans the right to sue and be sued, to make contracts, to inherit property, and basically to exercise the basic civil rights of citizenship to which they were entitled. Congress responds by passing the Civil Rights Act of 1866, which says that all people in the United States are entitled to the same civil rights, to make and enforce contracts, to sue and be sued, all the rights that the Black Codes had denied. The thing was that Congress wasn't sure it had the constitutional authority to pass the Civil Rights Act of 1866. And therefore, Reconstruction Republicans, led by John

0: the 14th Amendment is designed to constitutionalize the rights in the Civil Rights Act of 1866. Then the first sentence of the amendment overturned the part of the Dred Scott case that said that black people couldn't be citizens and had no rights that white people were bound to respect. But then the question is, who's entitled to birthright citizenship? And the first test case was called Wong Kim Ark, and it was decided in 1898. Wong Kim Ark was born in San Francisco to parents who were both Chinese citizens who resided in the U.S. at the time he was born. And at the age of 21, he returned to China to visit his parents, who'd previously lived in the U.S. for 20 years. And when he came back to the U.S., Wong Kim Ark is denied entry on the grounds that he's not a citizen. Under the Chinese Exclusion Act, which was in force at the time, no Chinese subject could become a citizen. He objected. He said he was born in the U.S. and therefore was entitled to citizenship. And the court agreed. Because Wong was born in the United States and his parents were not employed in any diplomatic or official capacity under the Emperor of China, the citizenship clause of the 14th Amendment automatically made him a U.S. citizen. Justice Horace Gray wrote the opinion on behalf of a 6-2 majority. And the court concluded that under the 14th Amendment, it didn't matter who your parents were. It mattered where you were born. And if you were born on American soil, you were automatically a U.S. citizen. The exceptions were Native Americans and diplomats who were not subject to the jurisdiction of the United States. The second big idea in the 14th Amendment is the Privileges or Immunities Clause. And the first test case was called the Slaughterhouse Cases. Really interesting and important case. And the basic question was whether a company called the Crescent City Company in Louisiana had created a monopoly when the city of New Orleans set up a grand slaughterhouse, basically as a health response to the fact that there was all this disgusting offal that was being poured into the river at a time when all these slaughterhouses were killing meat to be transported across the country in newly refrigerated railroad cars. So the basic legal question is, does it violate the 14th Amendment to create a monopoly? And also, was it a monopoly to require anyone who was a butcher in New Orleans to use this slaughterhouse? The court could have just decided that question either way and not really disrupted the law. But instead, the majority went out of its way to narrow the Privileges or Immunities Clause of the 14th Amendment in a way that basically read it out of the Constitution. The majority said that the privileges or immunities of U.S. citizenship are a very narrow category of rights that were already protected in the existing Constitution before the 14th Amendment, like the right to have the right of habeas corpus, for example. Now, the dissenter said, this is completely contrary to the original understanding of the 14th Amendment, whose authors stood up in Congress and said that the purpose of this law is to incorporate or apply all of the original protections of the Bill of Rights so that they bind the states as well as the federal government, as well as to ensure that all citizens have the same privileges or immunities, including the right to sue and be sued, to inherit property, all those rights that were in the Civil Rights Act, which was the whole point of the 14th Amendment in its original passage. And the dissenters objected that the privileges or immunities of U.S. citizens were far broader than the majority had said. It would take almost a century for the Supreme Court to agree and slowly to incorporate or apply individual provisions of the Bill of Rights against the states, but the court had to do it through the Due Process Clause, not the Privileges or Immunities Clause, because the Supreme Court in Slaughterhouse had read the Privileges or Immunities Clause out of existence. This is one case that there's a lot of consensus by liberal and conservative scholars that it was wrongly decided, it was inconsistent with original understanding, but the Supreme Court has not proved ready to re-examine. The third big thing that the 14th Amendment does is guarantee the equal protection of the laws. Soon after the 13th, 14th, and 15th Amendments were passed, their promise was undermined by Southern redemption and by a series of laws passed mostly in the South that restricted the rights of African Americans. This system of segregation was known as Jim Crow segregation, and it forced African Americans to attend different schools than white people. Almost a century for the Supreme Court to agree.
1: Gotta play that again. Almost a century. Here we are.
0: Individual provisions of the Bill of Rights against the states.
1: Listen to this piece closely.
0: Through the Due Process Clause, not the Privileges or Immunities Clause, because the Supreme Court in Slaughterhouse had read the Privileges or Immunities Clause out of existence.

this is one case that provisions of the Bill of Rights against the states, but the court had to do, and the dissenters objected that the immunities of U.S. citizens were far broader than the majority had said. It would take almost a century for the Supreme Court to agree and slowly to incorporate or apply individual provisions of the Bill of Rights against the states, but the court had to do it through the Due Process Clause, not the Privileges or Immunities Clause, because the Supreme Court in Slaughterhouse had read the Privileges or Immunities Clause out of existence. This is one case that there's a lot of consensus by liberal and conservative scholars that it was wrongly decided. It was inconsistent with original understanding, but the Supreme Court has not proved ready to re-examine. The third big thing that the 14th Amendment does is guarantee the equal protection of the laws. Soon after the 13th, 14th, and 15th Amendments were passed, their promise was undermined by Southern redemption and by a series of laws passed mostly in the South that restricted the rights of African Americans. This system of segregation was known as Jim Crow segregation, and it forced African Americans to attend different schools than white people, to drink from different water fountains, to use different restrooms, travel in different railroad cars, and stay in different hotels. The states also used a mix of violence, intimidation, and laws, including poll taxes and literacy tests to keep African Americans from voting. And then finally, less than two decades after the 14th Amendment passed, the Supreme Court issued its infamous decision in Plessy versus Ferguson in 1896. Well, yeah. What happened in this case? Homer Plessy was working with a group called the Committee of Citizens, which opposed Louisiana's 1896 Act. That act segregated railroad cars within the state, separated African Americans from white passengers, and said that African Americans had to ride on separate railroad cars. There was an exception for nurses. If you were an African American nurse, you were allowed to ride with the white folk, but not if you were not a nurse or in a position of equality. That by itself might have given away the real purpose of the law. Plessy was chosen as a test case so the group could challenge the constitutionality of this law. Plessy appeared to be white and was born free, but he was a mixed race, and therefore he was considered black under Louisiana law. And Plessy and his allies hoped that his arrest would prove the arbitrary nature of the law. But in a 7-1 decision, Plessy lost. Justice Henry Billings Brown wrote the majority opinion upholding separate but equal laws. According to the Supreme Court, Jim Crow laws were constitutional. The court concluded that these laws didn't violate either the 13th Amendment, which abolished slavery, or the 14th Amendment, which promised equality. Here's Justice Brown. While the object of the 14th Amendment was undoubtedly to enforce the absolute equality of the two races before the law, in the nature of things, it could not have been intended to abolish distinctions based upon color, or to enforce social as distinguished from political equality, or a commingling of the two races upon terms unsatisfactory to either. Justice Brown for the court argued that the law was a reasonable use of the state's police power to regulate the health, safety, and morals of its population. And Justice Brown said the underlying mistake of Homer Plessy's argument was the assumption that the enforced separation of the two races stamps African Americans with a badge of inferiority. If this be so, he said, it is not by reason of anything found in the act, but solely because African Americans choose to put that construction on it. But Justice Brown's arguments did not go unanswered. Justice John Marshall Harlan was the sole dissenter. His dissent is one of the most important and powerful dissents in Supreme Court history. Here are Harlan's words. In view of the Constitution, in the eye of the law, there is in this country no superior, dominant, ruling class of citizens. There is no caste here. Our Constitution is colorblind and neither knows nor tolerates classes among citizens. In respect of civil rights, all citizens are equal before the law. And then Harlan went on to say that, in my opinion, the judgment this day rendered will in time prove to be quite as pernicious as the decision made by this tribunal in the Dred Scott case. Well, his prediction came true, and Harlan said that everyone knew the real purpose of the Louisiana law. What can more certainly arouse race hate, Harlan said,
What more certainly create and perpetuate a feeling of distrust between these races than state enactments which in fact proceed on the grounds that colored citizens are so inferior and degraded that they cannot be allowed to sit in public coaches occupied by white citizens? That, as all will admit, is the real meaning of such legislation as was enforced in Louisiana. In other words, everyone knew what the real purpose was. It wasn't a neutral purpose to exclude white people from railroad cars occupied by African Americans, or a neutral purpose to accommodate the desires of both black and white people, but instead a racist desire to exclude black people from coaches occupied by white people based on a premise of black inferiority. Everyone knows, said Harlan. And eventually, the U.S. Supreme Court came to agree. To see how the court eventually came to agree and gave meaning to the promise of the 14th Amendment, let's fast forward to 1954 and to arguably the most famous and important Supreme Court decision of the 20th century, Brown versus Board of Education, decided in 1954. Thurgood Marshall, who was the head of the NAACP Legal Defense Fund and the great hero who argued Brown versus Board of Education, read Harlan's dissent for inspiration before he argued the case. And Brown was the culmination of a long-term, decade-long strategy by the NAACP and its lawyers like Thurgood Marshall and other great heroes to challenge Jim Crow laws. In Brown, they targeted the segregation of public schools, but the genius of their strategy was that it was a gradual campaign to undermine segregation in other contexts first, like public universities and law schools, before turning to segregation in public elementary and high schools. That was a much more controversial issue because it affected lots more people, and Marshall realized it was best to start with law schools before working his way up to public schools. For example, in Sweat v. Painter in 1950, 4 years before Brown, the court already questioned the separate but equal doctrine of Plessy. That was a case involving Herman Sweat, who was refused admission to the University of Texas Law School on the basis of race, and the court said that was unconstitutional under the Equal Protection Clause because the supposedly separate but equal law school that Texas had set up was patently unequal. The Brown case combined challenges from a bunch of locations, Kansas, South Carolina, Virginia, Delaware, and also Washington, D.C. These cases all involved African-American students who'd been denied admission to white public schools. The challengers all argued that segregation violated the 14th Amendment's Equal Protection Clause and that separate could never be equal when it comes to public education. And in Brown, the Supreme Court unanimously agreed. It overturned Plessy and concluded that school segregation violates the 14th Amendment's promise of equality and was unconstitutional. Chief Justice Warren held, "We conclude that in the field of public education, the doctrine of separate but equal has no place. Separate educational facilities are inherently unequal." The court concluded that even separate but equal facilities are in fact unequal because separating the races results in a brand of inferiority imposed on African American students. In the end, Brown attacked the core of the White South's Jim Crow laws and reinvigorated the 14th Amendment's promise of equality. After Brown, the Supreme Court extended the reach of the Equal Protection Clause to cover discrimination in other settings, and in 1963, on the Washington Mall, Dr. Martin Luther King said that the Declaration of Independence was a promissory note, a promise that all men, yes, black men as well as white men, would be guaranteed the unalienable rights of life, liberty, and the pursuit of happiness. The following year, Congress passed the Civil Rights Act of 1964, a sweeping civil rights law promoting equality. Along with Brown, the Civil Rights Act helped to make the promise of the Declaration and of the 14th Amendment a reality.

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1: You know what Nebuchadnezzar did when he got in office?
0: They built me a gold statue in my own image. A gold image is being built right now. So y'all can't say amen. I'm looking at some of y'all. I smell guilt on you. And now our voting rights that we only had for 60 years that your grandmama and my grandmama voted for and bled for and died for has been gutted. John Lewis skull cracked on the Edmund Pettus Bridge in Selma. And too many shoe-booted Negroes talk about I'm not voting for Hillary or Kamala. No candidate is perfect, but you caused this. You helped to create a climate for this. We have a little boy in the office. He lit on the inside. He will do and say anything to make himself look bigger. I got the biggest crowd. I got the biggest desire. I don't have the best people. I don't know how, everything is the biggest and the best. By May 19th, you better get to the polls and cast your vote. Now, sis, I'm not telling you who to vote for because that's not my place. Because there are lesser two evils most of the time. But this whole stuff, I'm not voting no more. Shut your mouth. If voting didn't matter, why are they trying so hard to take the right from you? Right now in New Orleans, the only black district they've had for years has been taken from them to dilute their vote. The man told you out of his own mouth in 24, vote this last time, you ain't got to ever vote again. While all this is being stripped from us, all you see is black folk on the internet talking about why did Klay Thompson cheat on Meg Thee Stallion. The devil is a lie. Who cares? If Klay was trifling, God was going to get him. Pray for Megan and get to the voting booth. Pray for Megan and go cast your vote. That's more important.

0: Denzel Washington says in this movie, I think it's called Fences. He said, don't go through. But see, there's a line that Denzel Washington says in this movie, I think it's called Fences. He said, don't go through life worrying about whether somebody likes you or not. You best be sure they're doing right by you. So let me be clear. A lot of people have said here today and say, I want to be seen. I don't care whether you like me, and I don't care whether you see me, but what you will do is treat me right. What you will do is treat people that look like me right, or you will be met with resistance. And see, I kind of understand why y'all doing this at the same time too, right? Because if I lived in the country that I lived in, and I look like you look, and I had know that people that look like you, what they had done in this country to people that look like me, I wouldn't want to give me power either, right? Because I might have y'all ass out in the field picking cotton.
1: Sir,
0: you probably...
1: Let's keep it on the four corners of the bill, please.
0: ...think that people like me would seek revenge. But that ain't even how my people build. My people are forgiving people. I can't say I forgive that way. But my people overall are forgiving people. You gave them power to do what they had to do to even help you. And they would tell us that they got to help everybody. That's how they built. So those things that concern y'all, you ain't got to be concerned with, because that ain't my people. We're talking about democracy. So how does that not meet the four corners? That's viewpoint discrimination. I got a history of winning those lawsuits too. I don't expect y'all to draw a fair map here. I don't expect this process to be fair. Matter of fact, this state is doing what I've come to expect it to do. But I'm glad people got out and told y'all how they really feel. And I feel like some of y'all gonna lose y'all seats because of this. And that's all right. Because one thing my people always do is win. Whether it's gonna be me, my son, or my daughter, somebody gonna beat you.

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0: Yeah, if they give up theirs, I'll give up mine. The Breeze Radio Station. Okay, it's almost 4 o'clock, and I'm going to be getting out of here. Leaving you with some thoughts that I have while I've been listening to all the lectures and information I tried to share with you. And thank you for the off-air text messages for your support. Thank you, thank you, thank you. And for the caller that helped to make his comments and inspire me to get further into this and bring some things that I have been aware of to you, the listening audience. 409-982-0247. If you have a comment you want to make before I leave out of here, you better hurry up. Because I want to tell you that for years we have, well, let me say this, ancestors, a lot of ancestors for years, accepted the severe handicaps that forced handicaps upon us, because there seemed like there was nothing else to do. And in the South, particularly, black leaders were largely men who knew how to get along with white folks. For years, there, the Uncle Toms, and then became the Aunt Thomasines, were regarded as the symbols of good Negro, the good black, who knew his place. But most desired to avoid serious trouble. I grew up down here and I know what I'm talking about. They had to be humble. They had to be subservient. In the presence of white folks, that was periods of time, you couldn't even walk on a sidewalk. You had to, if white folks was on the sidewalk, you had to get off, even if it was raining and muddy or caliche or whatever. You had to get off the sidewalk and let them pass. You couldn't. You had to, we wore brims on the hats, so that because we weren't allowed to look a white man or a white woman in the eye, and the brims bent down in the front kept us from looking them directly in the eye, even though we were looking them up and down. We were spat on. Regardless of how we may have felt, but gradually a change has taken place. And I say to all you gun-toting, miseducated, uneducated young folks that are out there taking lives of your brothers and sisters, even if it's in abuse, even if it's misusing old folk, I say to you, y'all day is coming. But you better get your act together, because it's not us that you need to be afraid of or need to be knocking off. You need to get your act together. Everybody's got a gun. Change is taking place, but many have gone to sleep or let the revolution pass them by. And although black folks now in some years have learned to that they must work with white folks, black leaders today should be more aggressive in fighting for full equality. Their strength back in the day gained in the early 1900s and reached a climax at after World War II, but now they went to sleep. African-American organizations have been told in the recent years by several interracial organizations that you have to struggle. The oldest of these is the NAACP, founded in 1909. It operates primarily in the field of civil rights and being concerned with getting a vote for Negroes. Yes, I said that. Because it's a national organization for the advancement of colored people. But they don't understand the fact that it was said colored people. A whole world is colored people. Not just Negroes. Not just black folks. But they were trying to break down barriers of segregation like the Southern Poverty Leadership Law Center and the Southern Leadership Conference and the Urban League, all of those. But they're under attack in this struggle. In the past, it has won many notable victories, including Supreme Court decisions. You heard about May 14, 1954. I was alive and well understanding that, barring segregation in public schools. All these things is we have been at the forefront of the battle against poll tax and literacy tax for voting and all of those things, and often being attacked by uneducated other Negroes about us being militant enough to stand up. When Rap Brown said black power and black is beautiful, that was no misunderstanding in that with among us, a lot of us. I'll tell you something, though. There's tension in the South. A lot of tension. Freedom rides that happened during the past and the growing militancy alarmed Southerners. What are we supposed to do? Yes, I may be belligerent. You can term me belligerent or militant or whatever you want to say. But I'm going to give Jim Crow 2002 the very hardest time I can. If I don't do it here in Port Arthur, I'll do it somewhere else. I'll do it somewhere else because I'm going to tell you something. America now has a rules going on about international reputation and violence and vengeance. But I'm going to tell you something. Until you do right and treat us right, you ain't gonna succeed because we gonna always win. Africans over there are raising their head now about colonialism and what has been happening in the past hundreds of years. It's also true about Europe. But until you do right by us, you gonna suffer.
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1: The Breeze.
0: Well, that's going to do it for me. My son said something to me. He said, Pop, you here in Port Arthur, and you know you be saying a whole lot. Say, you know, you said your phone should be ringing off the hook like it did in Philadelphia. Even just say thank you, or I understand, or I got it. And he said, you know, the person I always hear though is AC3 or a couple others. But where are the people at? I said, they're listening. They listening. I told him America would have a spiritual power many times stronger than if black folks really weren't afraid of speaking their mind. But here in Port Arthur, a lot of people are afraid of their voices being recognized. And somebody challenging them. Because when I came back, I was saying stuff and people challenging me. You challenge me. Reggie got a song he plays. He say, you don't have to like me. You don't whatever. I can't remember the words. But he said he's going to keep on talking. Well, yeah, okay. Me too. But there comes a time where you got to move to a different venue. Miles Monroe said that. AC said, 2 o'clock in the morning, it hit somebody, said, duck pop, pop. Oh, that's what he meant. Let me stop. Because there's a saying on the internet, if you get it, you get it. If you don't get it, you don't get it. If you get it, you get it. If you don't get it, you don't get it. Solid DJ follows me. Y'all keep it locked. Wonderful day. Thank you for listening. Thank you for tolerating me and what I was, my day of Wednesday, wake up Wednesday. Here on the Breeze Radio Station. 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If I can make it in, I will. Y'all take care. Be careful out there and kind to each other. I'll see you on the radio. Peace.

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